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5: I am noticing there are some shows happening here in town. I'm at the Sonora Tap Room, and I see that on Friday, July 17th, they're going to have Evan Cutler out here in the alley at 7:30. And on Saturday, July 18th, they're going to have somebody named Rissa, and she will be in the alley at 7:30. 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
7: 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It's Tuesday at noon, and there's a huge line of traffic on Phoenix Lake Road. 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

0: We broadcast this invitation on behalf of the great KFUT 89.5 FM. Join us Friday night, July 17th, after the Sierra Bigfoot Music Fest at Epperson House for even more live music featuring Oscar Goldman with fresh new rhymes from his recently released album, Such a High Horse, and joining forces on stage for the first time ever, in Glitcher! The Bards 3 of Buster will be reciting the beginning chapter of the most ancient tale binding our two worlds, far from Ibiru. It will be loud, it will be electric, and it will be even better if you are there, Earthling.
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2: Hi, we had a Bigfoot sighting at our cabin in Groveland, and we saw a poster at the local community store that was letting us know to call you guys, but he was about, like, 6'5", about yay tall. He's big, and he had really, really large feet.
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2: And hairy toes.
3: 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He kept mumbling something, I forget.
2: Like, it had an ooh sound. It was like, ooh.
3: Ooh.
2: Yeah, that just sounds familiar, actually. Oh, wait. I think we see him again. Oh, why, we have to go.
4: 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Leave your public service announcement, community event, or Bigfoot sighting, and we will do our best to share it with the community. 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
5: In the heat of deep summer, the McCorkles, Taroni, and all those bound for California hit the trail, heading toward a dry, alkaline desert. Every day, everything tasted gritty and salty. Sand covered the world. On August 21st, the wagon train reached the northeast corner of Nevada Territory. From there, they had to cross the barren 40-mile desert to get to their promised land. Nobody talked about gold anymore. Precious barrels of water went to the animals first. The people? They drank only tiny sips as they struggled along, and the children knew not to complain. Dried up carcasses of pack animals who had died of thirst littered the trail. But the trail scouts said there would soon be a river. Gripped with fear, these brave travelers prayed for the will to survive. One night, as the moon started to grow big, the wagon train captain announced, "This heat will kill our animals, so tomorrow night we travel by moonlight. Daytime tomorrow, you rest as best you can. Stay out of this sun." Abby couldn't fall asleep in the heat. She looked out from her tent and spotted a big desert tortoise. "Pa, look, he's munching on a cactus plant." Through parched lips, Pa said, "That must be a good sign, Abby. If that old tortoise can make it out here, then we will too. Now try to go to sleep." Nighttime travel would make the desert bearable. At sunset, the bugle called, and the captain sang out, Wagons ho! They journeyed by moonlight, rolling steadily along. Sadie and Abby gazed at long, dark shadows cast by the bright moon. But Sadie knew they weren't alone. Off in the distance, she and Abby heard the steady yelping of coyotes running in packs. Sadie wondered what, or who, they might be stalking. The next morning they camped, making shade as best they could, sleeping in the day's scorching heat. For 3 nights they traveled. Then, on the 4th morning, Taroni awoke early. He smelled water in the air. He followed that scent and discovered a fresh water spring, the headwaters of the Humboldt River. Humans and animals drank for a long time, slaking their thirst, then refilling water barrels. The caravan of emigrants followed the Humboldt River through Nevada's Great Basin, the river's path running southwest with grass and water along the way. One day, a bunch of boys lingered by the river to fish. The wagon train kept rolling, but soon those boys came running to catch up, each with a big load of fresh trout. That night, they all ate fish for supper. Then came that day when the east side of the Sierra Nevada mountain range came into view, rising up nearly 2 miles, like great saw blades, the jagged mountain peaks pushed up from the desert floor, reaching high toward the heavens. For hundreds of miles, running north to south, the last mountain range, it stood stark and powerful in the fading light of a western sunset. There would still be rough days ahead, and, God willing, they would be on the western slope of the Sierra before the big snows. But that night, in the glow of one more campfire, while all the livestock rested, Taroni sat down with his new knife as he whittled a desert tortoise. Tom McCorkle got out his fiddle and Mary her squeeze box. Their daughters, Sadie and Abby, held hands and danced a jig. Those weary and worn overland girls sang and danced under the stars one more time. As they slept that night, sweet dreams filled their heads with images of that promised land, California.
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Televisión Española, en su programa El Informe Semanal, trató magistralmente en un alarde informativo el momento de la acogida mortal de Paquirri.

Hey, K-Foot fam. Just checking in. Let you guys know there's a killer show coming up on Friday at 9 p.m. in Twain Hart at the Eprosen House. Eprosen House. Twain Hart. Just go to Twain Hart. Listen for the noise. We've got Bustard from Modesto playing their killer science fiction rock. They're a three-piece rock band, drums, bass, and guitar, but these guys each have a synthesizer or some kind of a space device to create sounds you've never heard before. They're phenomenal. Going on before them is the Foothills legendary hip-hop artist, Oscar Goldman. He's always a crowd pleaser, supporting his new album, which just came out. And opening it all at 9 p.m. is a brand new sludge metal band from somewhere in the foothills. No one really knows. They're called Ink Fletcher. Check them out. Get the party started. It's going to be an eclectic and fascinating night of music to inspire you. Have a great time. Shake your booty. And I will see you there. And if you ask the drummer in Ink Fletcher and bring him a fact, any fact will do, he will buy you a drink. So come on out, get a free drink, and have some fun. 9 p.m. in Twain Hart. Good night.

I feel your fear at least once in the day. If we had known, would we have split you in two? You'd have your life and you could love me too. Make it right now.

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1: Just try to keep him as comfortable as you can.

Just wanted to inform you about Black Bomb Metal Fest number 13. It's coming up on Saturday, August 15th, and it's going to be held at the Motherlode Fairgrounds in Sonora. 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We're going to have multiple vendors. 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
1: Just try to keep him as comfortable as you can.

Yeah.

0: guys go to that Grime Spree show? The one where his kids got...
1: Oh, yeah, of course. Friday the 13th.
0: Oh, what? Yeah, it was on Friday the 13th. Yeah. You guys played it, right?
1: We didn't. No, we just were there.
2: We played the one previously at Avery.
0: Gotcha, gotcha.
1: And then we were booked the 14th at Black Bomb. So we were nice to the county and didn't bother
0: and do
1: playing double two shows night.
2: Because, yeah, it's the Wood Metal crowd, if they see you playing one time, they're not going to show up the next time.
0: No, they're there. No, they come out in droves.
2: They can only handle it one night a month at most.
1: Totally.
0: But yes, that looked fun.
2: I missed the floating child.
0: Yeah.
2: I just showed up.
1: I think we were eating pizza back when it happened. But, I mean, I've never been hoisted up into the air while playing a guitar, so that kid's already beat me on the rock star status.
0: So you guys going to Goldfest?
1: This Saturday.
2: I'll be there.
0: This Saturday.
2: We got Goldfest Saturday, Casey's birthday Sunday, Metal Monday, and Turlock at other place.
1: Ben Deutsch's birthday at Bear Tent as well.
0: Wow.
2: Pre-Goldfest?
1: I got a couple of things to do, yeah.
0: You're going to have a busy weekend.
1: I always do. And,
2: can't remember what happened.
1: Yeah.
2: Next week.
1: The more I try to not plan stuff, the more it's just that I forgot that I double booked it already.
0: Yep.
1: You know?
0: Yep.
1: And something's already planned.
0: Yeah. Mm-hmm.
1: But that's what keeps life moving. And, you know, you don't get to see Oscar Goldman every day. No. And you don't get to see many of the artists that are at Goldfest almost ever. Like,
0: yeah.
1: There's not a lot of rap shows. I guess most of them might be at the establishment known as the Game Room, which I don't always frequent. But Waterwheel, the best venue in Tuolumne County, just 100%. Only has a few rap shows. And generally, they're just because Oscar Goldman booked it.
0: Mm-hmm. Totally.
1: So with these other, the other local rap and hip-hop artists...
0: They'll play at, like, Black Palm every once in a while.
1: Does the town want more? Are these guys not filling the niche enough, or...
0: I don't know. I can't answer that question, because I am so everywhere at once. Like, I'm either playing with Fatty Cakes in Fresno, or working on LA shows, or Vegas, or... Mm-hmm. So, me playing here is a rarity.
1: Yeah.
0: So they come out, see me, because they love me. I'm on my high horse. They're all happy about it, you know?
1: Such a high horse.
0: Yeah, and everybody's always happy to see me. So I'm excited. It's going to be fun. It's the fourth annual. Yeah, and I'm happy that it's still running.
1: Yeah.
0: Happy the Waterwheel still hosts us.
1: Mm-hmm. Yeah, they've always been great.
0: There's going to be a lot of people there tonight.
1: Busting the door down.
0: Huh?
1: You got parking attendants working it?
0: I do. They're going to be like the air traffic control people.
1: Forming that
2: yellow vest.
1: Yeah, forming that island in the middle of the parking lot. And like, it needs to happen sooner than later because...
2: I've just been pulling up and parking crazy in the middle and just letting everybody else park around.
0: It is the craziest. And it'll happen.
1: It will.
0: It always happens. And then they end up parking at the gas station. Yeah. You know,
2: dirt
0: next door. So, walking the through the dirt.
1: And it's treacherous.
0: Yes, it is. But whatever.
1: Well, it'll be a good show.
0: It's going to be a great show. My friends are flying in from Seattle. They'll be here on Friday.
2: Tree Star.
0: Yeah, Wood Bay and Tree Star. They're really awesome people. I have a couple of songs with them that we're going to be doing.
1: Cool.
0: Nate will be here. Hash Brown is going to blow people's brains away. He's super fun. He's from Santa Cruz. I've done a bunch of shows with him. Sea Monkey Doo. He's got such a cool style.
1: Yeah.
0: That I think not a lot of people have seen in person. And he's super fun. We have a DJ, Ty the 13th. He's going to come out and play everybody's songs. So it's going to be fun. I'm super excited.
1: Sweet. That'll be great. What time should people show up for that show?
0: Be there about 7. First act is going on at 7:15.
2: Park in the middle of the parking lot first.
0: Yeah.
1: Yep.
0: I'll start it.
2: Yeah.
0: I'm just parked in the middle.
1: Maybe we should tell them to paint some lines right away.
0: That would be great.
2: If you build it, they'll park.
0: Yeah.
1: They will.
0: Totally.
1: Well, I think that's a good chunk of talking with our good friend Oscar Goldman.
3: Thank you guys for having me.
1: Joel here and Zach here about his new album, Oscar Goldman's new album, Such a High Horse, and the upcoming show, Goldfest, which you'll hear about these things when we post it.

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0: let's get this over with. 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Grab your helmet.
1: Getting me all right on your headset?
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I'm hating the public. Hating the way that they always judging, making assumptions. They're always like he's up to something, not knowing nothing. So I just hide away to get away from it all. Thinking if I'm learning anything, hoping it's helping to soften my fall.

Hey, K-Foot, I hope y'all ready for this Friday, July 17th. Strap in and blast off, because we got Oscar Goldman, Ink Fletcher, Bustard. It's going to be real good time. We're going to be in Twain Heart at that place, that one place they call the Tavern. Emerson House Tavern. Be there.

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0: itself, I suppose.
1: Lewis, you've had your share of glory. First skipper to reach the moon back in 1962.
0: Yeah.
1: You could have retired. Why are you risking this trip?
0: Because 5 ships are missing. And men like Prentice and Marketson and young Collier's father. I'm tired of seeing good men fed into that meat chopper.
1: Then why are we going?
0: We haven't any choice, Smitty. We're in a race, the kind of race where men and ships are...
2: It's 10 p.m. Do you know where your children are?
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0: higher and higher, you will experience the terror of Bigfoot.
1: We're sorry. 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If you feel you have reached this recording in error, please check the number and try your call again.

0: Tell me.
1: We're sorry. 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If you feel you have reached this recording in error, please check the number and try your call again.

Have you ever wondered how Moaning Caverns got its name? Most people assume it's because of something spooky or supernatural. But the real story is much more fascinating. Long before the stairs were built and tourists put on their harnesses to embark on expeditions through the cave, the cavern itself used to sing. Thanks to the incredible acoustics of the cave, water droplets falling from the ceiling would land in small puddles and holes that had eroded in the cave floor over time. And each drop would create a sound, and that sound would create an echo that resonated and blended with the others, filling the cave with an eerie, hauntingly beautiful melody that many described as singing or moaning. Over time, though, as the stairs were built and the cavern underwent construction, many of those holes were filled in, and that natural music disappeared. The cavern no longer sings the way it once did. But this summer, we're hoping to change that. On July 26th, four of the local leading songwriters, the Brothers Strong, Justice Ramos, and myself, will be performing a special concert in the cavern. An evening of songs, stories, sing-along, and community in one of the most acoustically stunning and breathtaking venues in California. And for one night, join us as we help the cavern sing once again.

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A monster of evolution.

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2: Breakout!
0: The breakout record of the week, already number one. The Red Magoo!

That was Perfidia by Laurel Aiken. He would have celebrated his birthday on the 22nd of this month. Before that, Jackie Opal brought us You Are No Good. And starting off the block, the Scatolites, Ska Boss, off of Ska Voovie, which was released on the 22nd of April back in 1993. 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And as always, I'm your host, Mitta Goodwin. Thanks for tuning in. Thanks for joining us. Thanks for all the support. Up next, off of Dance Craze, which had its U.S. premiere on the 23rd of April back in 1982, we're going to start things off with Madness, Night Boat to Cairo. Fun fact, Mike Barson celebrates his birthday on the 21st.

Dave Wakeling from the English Beat. You can stay close or you can roam far. You'll find no better than This Is Scar with Midda Goodwin

Body Snatchers, Easy Lie. Before that, The Beat brought us Mirror in the Bathroom, which was originally released as a single on the 25th of April back in 1980. And starting things off, Madness, Night Boat to Cairo. All three songs from Dance Craze, which was released in America on the 23rd of April back in 1982. I'm your host, Mitta Goodwin. Thank you for joining us. Up next, we have three great tracks from some U.S. ska bands. We're going to start things off with the title track to Thrill Me Up, which was released on the 21st of April back in 1989. Here's The Toasters.

That was America by MU330 off of Press, which was re-released on Asian Man Records on the 22nd of April back in 1997. Before that, Bim Scala Bim brought us Hung Up, which was off of Tuba City, released on the 21st of April back in 1989, and starting things off, The Toasters, with the title track Thrill Me Up. Next Saturday, California time, 8 p.m., 1 p.m., Sunday, China time, I will be on the Critical Music Club discussing Thrill Me Up with Sean Cavond Dinsmore, formerly of The Toasters and The Unity 2. It will be an honor to be discussing this album in its entirety, a little other history, and lots of special guests. So check out the Critical Music Club. It will also re-air, but I will be posting links on the social medias. So don't miss out. Saturday night, 8 p.m. California time, or 1 p.m. on Sunday, China Standard Time. Up next, right here on This Is Ska, I'm your host, Mitta Goodwin. We have a brand new track. Well, three brand new tracks, all emailed to us. We're going to start things off with Too Rad to Be Sad by the A100s, which features members of Throw Rag, Flogging Molly, and Smoke and Mirror Sound System.

That was Harry Katz and the Pistachios with Yonkers. Before that, the Chains brought us 16 Nights off their brand new album, and A100's Too Rad to Be Sad off of Rude and Lonely, which is available for pre-order on Pirate Press Records. Check it out. Sean Wheeler is a vocalist. We have Matt Hensley, Flogging Molly, playing piano, keyboards, etc., and John Roy's doing saxophone, a lot of other great players on that. I will be for sure adding that to my collection. Well, you're tuned in and listening to This Is Ska. I'm Meta Goodwin, your host, each and every week. 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And as always, like, follow, and support the bands, the labels, and stations that bring you great music. Up next, we have three more songs. These are from California bands. We're going to start things off with Wild Child by The Untouchables, whose vocalist Jerry Miller, rest in peace, celebrated his birthday on April 20th.

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That was Pressure by Fishbone off of Reality of My Surrounding, which was released on the 23rd of April back in 1998. Starting off the block, The Untouchables, Wild Child. Jerry Miller, may he rest in peace, would have celebrated his birthday on the 20th this month. I'm your host, Mitta Goodwin. 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

0: 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Join us Friday night, July 17th, after the Sierra Bigfoot Music Fest at Epperson House for even more live music featuring Oscar Goldman with fresh new rhymes from his recently released album, Such a High Horse, and joining forces on stage for the first time ever, in Glitcher! The Bards 3 of Buster will be reciting the beginning chapter of the most ancient tale binding our two worlds, far from Nibiru. It will be loud, it will be electric, and it will be even better if you are there, Earthling.
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2: Here comes the beep. Hey, you know, I'm just like listening to your station, even though it says that it's coming soon on your message, but it's obviously like playing right now. Thought that your algorithm was only supposed to play Casey Chisholm every 45 minutes. And it seems to me that every third song is a 10-minute instrumental space orgasm from Casey Chisholm. I don't know if you need to look into your computer analytics and punch in some numbers and keys and get it dialed in, but it's a little heavy on the orgasms this Sunday evening. Thank you. Goodbye.
3: You won't believe what happened. I saw my dad walking into the shower naked. I swear he was Sasquatch.
4: I am noticing there are some shows happening here in town. I'm at the Sonora Tap Room, and I see that on Friday, July 17th, they're going to have Evan Cutler out here in the alley at 7:30. And on Saturday, July 18th, they're going to have somebody named Rissa, and she will be in the alley at 7:30 on Leineberg Street in downtown Sonora.
5: So I was in the woods exploring, going fishing, and I was casting my rod out, got about 3 salmon. They're about 5 inches long. And then I was in the horizon. I was looking at the over the horizon, the trees, and I see a big hairy-looking feller. I was just like, man, that dude needs to shave his legs. But apparently it was not, because I saw his hair, and his hair was going down to about his ass, and he didn't have a shirt on or pants.
6: That thing was bad.
5: Oh, my God. That thing would destroy somebody. It was real big. Yeah, I mean, he was coming towards me. I ran. I just left my stuff and jumped in the lake and swam as far as I could. But I don't know. That fella was scary. I hope you find him.
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Eye for eye, lesser of two abusers, black pill blue.

you let them go. 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So who can you love? 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

0: You are listening to the most massive carnivorous ground beast in the world. Over 2,000 pounds and 18 feet of gut-crunching, man-eating terror. By its size alone, it can overpower and devour any human. The deadliest jaws on land belong to Grizzly, rated PG, parental guidance suggested.
1: What are you talking about?
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3: Sal, ask him why don't he just take him.
1: That's the gun you say I took, mister?
2: That's the gun.
1: I'll tell you what. I'm going to take 5 bullets out of this here gun, see? Then I'm going to throw them away, like this. Now, I got 1 shell left in here. And I'm going to kill you with this 1 bullet if you try to take his gun.
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monsters everywhere. In Loch Ness, a 24-mile-long bottomless lake in the highlands of Scotland, it's a creature known as the Loch Ness Monster. In the Himalayas, a towering mountain range on the Asian frontier, it's the monster known as the Abominable Snowman. And in the forests of America, a beautiful wilderness stretching for thousands of square miles, it's called Bigfoot.

Hey, K-Foot fam. Just checking in. Let you guys know there's a killer show coming up on Friday at 9 p.m. in Twain Hart at the Eprosen House. Twain Hart. Just go to Twain Hart. Listen for the noise. We've got Bustard from Modesto playing their killer science fiction rock. They're a three-piece rock band, drums, bass, and guitar, but these guys each have a synthesizer or some kind of a space device to create sounds you've never heard before. They're phenomenal. Going on before them is the Foothills legendary hip-hop artist, Oscar Goldman. He's always a crowd pleaser, supporting his new album, which just came out. And opening it all at 9 p.m. is a brand-new sludge metal band from somewhere in the Foothills. No one really knows. They're called Ink Fletcher. Check them out. Get the party started. It's going to be an eclectic and fascinating night of music to inspire you. Have a great time. Shake your booty, and I will see you there. And if you ask the drummer in Ink Fletcher and bring him a fact, any fact will do, he will buy you a drink. So come on out, get a free drink, and have some fun. 9 p.m. in Twain Hart. Good night.

A small band of men on a perilous search for the world's most shocking monster. No one's ever lived who's seen him. Warning, only those with stout nerves and strong hearts should risk seeing the abominable snowman of the Himalayas.

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Take my hand. It must be emphasized. We'll make a space. And your teeth and his life and reflect. And you will stay till this time. Boy, it was nice. Yes, we're different. Worlds apart. We're on a fish. Not the same.

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0: industrial fire pit of Birmingham on an ordinary day in 1968 that had gone gruesomely wrong.
1: I worked in a factory, doing welding and stuff. It's really peculiar because I was going to leave the job that day. I just joined the band. And we were going to tour Germany and wherever else. So it was my last day, if you like, and there was nothing for me to do. They said, well, the person that cuts the sheet metal wasn't in that day, and so I said, well, you cut it, because you can't, otherwise you've got nothing to do. So they put me on this sheet metal machine that comes down and chops and bends metal. Of course, I had a clue about it, I'd never worked on it before. And I got my hand in it, just went, spout down. Because I pulled my hand back, I took the two ends off. So after that happened, of course, that blew everything. I was just devastated. I thought I went into such a deep depression.
2: He was told by his doctors that was the end, you know. But, a guy like Tony Iommi, tremendously driven person. And you weren't going to leave a guy like that behind. He invented his own prosthesis.
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on the streets, now I can't stop living.

Christians.

Satanists make families their primary targets. They believe that the breakdown of the family unit will guarantee the destruction of goodness, morality, and civilization. And that is when the nightmare begins for decent people everywhere. For some, the nightmare is over. They are the victims of satanic crime. Overcoming this evil begins with everything. Parents must provide attention and love, protecting their children from corrupt influences, keeping the lines of communication open, and insisting on proper education. When this is accomplished, you can be confident that children will grow into happy, well-adjusted, and productive.

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I'd like you to meet one of the fellows in here.

losers and lustful fuck salesmen, my militant dandies, all strange order of monsters, hot on the trail of the woodbine, we welcome you to our procession. 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
1: The cops saw the car stop on the bridge.
0: People were apt to pull over to the side in the middle of the span, especially late at night when the traffic was thin, and they could stop for a moment without somebody's horn stabbing them in the back. The bridge was a graceful steel parabola over the deep channel of river that cut the city neatly in two, and the center of the bridge provided the best view of the city, with the old downtown buildings clustered together on the right, the flour mills downriver on the left, the gentle skyline, the gulls maneuvering over the river. The bridge was the best place to see it all. It wasn't private enough for teenagers who were given to long-term parking and preferred drive-in movie theaters or stretches of road along the north bank of the river. But sightseers stopped often, took in the view for a few moments, and then continued across. Suicides lined the bridge, too. The cop didn't think of that at first, not until he saw the man emerge from the car and walk slowly to a footpath at the edge and place a hand tentatively on the rail. There was something in his stance, something in the pose of the solitary figure upon the bridge in the after-midnight gloom, something about the grayness of the night, the way the fog was coming off the river. The cop looked at him and cursed and wondered if he could get to him in time. He walked toward the man and headed over the bridge on the footpath. He didn't want to shout or blow his whistle at him because he knew what shock or surprise could do to a potential jumper. Once he saw the man's hands tense on the rail, his feet lifting up on the toes. At that moment, he almost cried out, almost broke into a run. But then the man's feet came back into position, his hands loosened their grip, and he took out a cigarette and lit it. Then the cop knew he had time. They always smoked that last cigarette all the way down before they went over the edge. When the cop was within 10 yards of him, the man turned, started slightly, then nodded in resignation. He appeared to be somewhere in his middle 30s, tall, with a long, narrow face and deep-set eyes topped with thick black eyebrows. It can get lonely this hour at night. The cop patted his pockets, passed over his cigarettes. Say, you don't happen to have a spare cigarette on you, do you? I must have run out. The man gave him a cigarette. It was a filter. And the cop normally smoked nothing but regulars, but he wasn't about to complain. He thanked the man, accepted a light, thanked him again, and stood beside him, hands on the rail, leaning out over the water and looking at the city and the river. Looks pretty from here, he said.
2: Does it?
0: Sure, I'd say so. Makes a man feel at peace with himself. It hasn't had that effect on me, the man said. I was thinking about all the ways a man could find peace with himself. I guess the best way is just to go on plugging away at life, the cop said. Things generally have a way of straightening themselves out sooner or later. Some of the time they take a while, and I guess they don't look too good, but they work out. Things you see in your job, even with all of it, cops. It's a tough world, but that's nothing new. It's the best we've got, the way I figure. You're sure not going to find a better one at the bottom of the river. The man said nothing for a

0: the other side of the bridge. When he reached his post, he decided he should make a note of it anyway. So he hauled out his pencil and his notebook and wrote down the name. Rather than as an individual, thus facilitating transference. His wife hated the beard and felt he used the couch for amorous dalliance. It was true, he thought, that he and his plump blonde receptionist had on a few occasions occupied the couch together. A few memorable occasions, he amended, and he closed his eyes, savoring the memory of the delicious way he and Hannah had gone through Kraft Ebbing together, page by delirious page.
1: Everything else is obsolete.
0: Reluctantly, he dragged himself back to his current page. No longer seems worth living, the man said. I drag myself through life a day at a time.
2: We all live our lives a day at a time,
0: the psychiatrist commented. But is it always an ordeal?
2: No.
0: I almost killed myself last night. No, the night before. I almost jumped from the Morrissey Bridge.
2: And?
0: A policeman came along. I wouldn't have jumped anyway.
2: Why not?
0: I don't know. The interplay went on, the endless dialogue of patient and doctor. Sometimes the doctor could go through the whole hour without thinking at all, making automatic responses, reacting as he always did, but not really hearing a word that was said to him.
2: I wonder, he thought, whether I do these people any good at all. Perhaps they only wish to talk and need only the illusion of a listener. Perhaps the entire profession is no more than an intellectual competence game. If I were a priest, I could go to my bishop and be struck by God's grace. A psychiatrist. The only trouble with the profession is the unfortunate absence of an orderly hierarchy. Absolutely, it is the doctor's subject of that. Listen next to me. Almost all of the patients delighted in telling me about me, a source of unending frustration to them. Never in his life remembered having a dream of his own. From time to time he fantasized that it was all a gigantic setup, that there were really no dreams at all. He listened to this dream of academic interest, glancing now and then at his watch, wishing that 15-minute hours were over. The dream indicated the initial enthusiasm for life, a development of his genesis, and a desire for suicide tentatively held in check by fear and moral training. He wondered how long his patient would be able to refrain from taking his own life. In the 3 weeks he had been coming for therapy, he had seemed to be making only negative progress.

Now, I hate to send Bill to the potential suicide,

0: grand fairy shot and destroy your death, you'd have to be at the bar, wouldn't you? You never should have killed her, Edward. I loved her. Even if you did, you should have let her go, Edward. Right, you're sweating. You said you weren't going to murder me. You said you would leave me alone with the gun. Don't believe everything you hear, the man said. And very quickly, very deftly, he jabbed the gun barrel in the right's mouth and pulled the trigger. Afterward, he arranged things neatly around him, removed one of Wright's shoes, positioned his foot so that it appeared he had triggered the shotgun with his big toe. Then he wiped his own prints on the gun and managed to get Wright's prints all over the weapon. He left the note on top of the desk and slipped the psychiatrist's business card into Wright's wallet and stuffed the bill of sale for the gun into Wright's pocket. You shouldn't have killed her, he said to Wright's corpse. Then, smiling proudly, he slipped out the back door and walked off to the night. Some things a man must remember. Just a few minutes before 12 on one of the best Sunday nights in the summer, clear and fresh air, Thomas M., Lucky Tom Cal, collected his black snap-brimmed hat and a hat-check girl, Cleo's club on Broadway. He tipped the girl a crisp dollar bill, winked briskly, and headed out the front door. He was 52, looked 45, felt 49. He flipped his expensive cigar into the gut and strolled into the Cleo's Club Park Galactic store, where his very expensive, very large car waited in the parking space reserved for him. When he had settled himself behind the wheel, the key fitted snugly in the ignition, he suddenly felt that he might not be alone. Hearing a clicking sound directly behind him, Carol stiffened, and then the little man in the back seat shot him 6 times in the back of the head. While the shots echoed deafened, the little man opened the car door, jammed his gun into the pocket of his suit jacket, and scurried off down the street as fast as he could, which was not terribly fast at all. He peeled his white gloves from his tiny hands and managed to slow down. Holding the white gloves in one hand, he looked rather like the white rabbit rushing frenetically to keep his appointment with the Duchess. Vinny and Matera caught his squeal. The scene was packed with onlookers, but Vinny and Matera didn't share their overwhelming interest in this one. They came and looked and looked. They confirmed there were no witnesses to question. And they went over to the White Tower. Let the lab boys sweat it out, searching for the comb or comb of black cat. Fingerprints, evidence, clues, a waste.
1: Maybe the touch man was on a plane by somebody on the West Coast where the body's cold. So Lucky Tom finally bought nice and to pick up decent height. You hate to leave the station house for training. A night like this, I don't mind at all. It's a pleasure.
2: It is a bad
3: He stirred his coffee, wondering as he did so if there was any way of stirring the coffee
2: Gambling establishment.

0: 12 DC spin, turned his key in his ignition, and was immediately blown from this world into the next. The little man with the small hands and the white gloves watched from the cavern across the street. Mr. Spoon was a bad man for Barry Byers. Less than 2 hours after Mr. Spoon's abrupt demise, six of Barry Byers' boys hijacked an ambulance from the hospital garage. Five sat in back, and the sixth, garbed in white, drove the sporty vehicle through town with the pedal on the floor and the siren wide open.
1: "This takes me back," one of them was heard to say. "This is the way it used to be before the world went soft in the belly. This is what you would call doing things with a little class."
0: The ambulance pulled up in front of a West Side tavern where the Moscow gang hung out. The ambulance tailgate burst open, and five brave men and true emerged with submachine guns and commenced blasting away. Eight of Archie Moscow's staunchest associates died in the fray, and only one of the boys from the ambulance crew was killed in return. Moscow retaliated the next day, shooting up two buyer-operated card games, knocking off two small-time dope peddlers, and gunning down a buyer lieutenant as he emerged from his bank at 2:30 in the afternoon. The gunman who accomplished this last feat then raced down an alleyway into the waiting arms of a rookie patrolman, who promptly shot him dead. The kid had been on the force only 3 months and was sure he would be up on departmental charges for forgetting to fire two warning shots into the air. Instead, he got an on-the-spot promotion to detective junior grade. By the second week of the war, the pace began to slow down. Killers of both mobs were beginning to realize that a state of war demanded wartime security measures. One could not wander about without a second thought, as a time of peace. One could not visit a meeting or a nightclub or a gaming house or a girlfriend without posting a guard or even several guards. In short, one had to be very careful. Even so, everyone was not careful enough. Muggsy Lopez turned up in the trunk of his car wearing a necktie of piano wire. Looksy Logan was found in his own kidney-shaped swimming pool with his hands and feet tied together and a few quarts of chlorinated water in his lungs. Benny Benedetto looked under the hood of his brand new car, found a bomb wired to the ignition, removed it gingerly and dismantled it efficiently, and climbed behind the steering wheel, clucking his tongue at the perfidy of his fellow man. But he completely missed the bomb wire to the gas pedal. It didn't miss him. They picked him up with a mop. The newspapers screamed. The police commissioner screamed. Any hero wore double duty and tried to explain to their wives that this was war. Their wives screamed. It was war for 3 solid months. It blew hot and cold, and there would be rumors of high-level conflict. Face-to-face meet. Marshal Moscow and Barry Byer cautious summoned held on neutral ground. Then, for a week, the killings would cease, and the word would go out that a truce would be called. Then someone would be gunned down and stabbed or blown to bits, and the war would start all over. At the end of the third month, there was supposed to be another truce in progress, but by now, no one was taking truce talks seriously. There had not been a known homicide in 5 days. The count now stood at 83 dead, several more wounded, 5 in jail, 2 missing. The casualties were almost perfectly balanced. 2 mobs, 40 of Byers' men were dead, 43 Moscow men were dead, and each gang had 1 man missing. That night, as usual, Penny and the deer prowled the NBC streets and heard one squad car. This particular case. This

0: gun. He's got this little gun attached to the steering column. There's a wire hooked around the trigger connected to the gas. You step on the gas and the gun goes up and gets you right in the chest. I read about it in the Texas. Very professional. Here a look, here a look, here a look.
1: Little old guy with friends. He belongs to the car, man.
0: Here's Harris. One of the Moscow boys. He worked for Barry Byer, Byer. Little man's good.
1: Oh, good.
0: His voice was mighty. They won't need him.
1: Oh, sir. Who do you work for?
0: Aberdeen Pharmaceutical Supplies.
1: I'm a research chemist. What?
0: Little man grew up in the road.
1: Oh, this won't do it all.
0: I suppose I'll have to tell you everything. Finney allowed him to sound like a rat. The little man suggested they sit in the squad.
1: They did.
0: One on either side of the line.
1: My name is Edward Finney. Of course, there's no reason to hurt him. I never heard of him, but you may call my son. His name was Richard Finney. I called him Dick,
0: of course, because
1: Dick is not a dumb ball. I'm sure you can appreciate that readily enough.
0: Boy.
1: Is his name familiar?
0: It was.
1: He killed himself in August. Defended himself in the name of all the courts. It was an electric razor. I gave him that razor, actually, a birthday present several years ago.
0: Oh, I remember.
1: I didn't know at the time just why
0: he had killed himself.
1: It seemed a nice thing to do. And then I learned he had lost and he was in about another game.
0: Well, when the party was as much as $5,000, if I'm not mistaken.
1: He didn't have the money. He was trying to raise it, but evidently the sum increased day by day.
0: Here's the so to speak.
1: Hopeless, which is inaccurate, but understandable in one so young.
0: Mr. Fitzpatrick,
1: man, you owe me all the money.

0: back at night. They're on a war.
1: Well, not exactly. There are some things a man must do. They don't seem to fit into the law, no, but they do seem right, you see? After I killed Mr. Carroll, I realized everyone would assume it had been a revenge killing. A gangland slam, they just call it. I thought it was very nice of you if the two guys really grew mad at one another. I couldn't kill them all myself, of course. But once things were set properly in motion,
2: about it, there are rather few of them around.

0: have crooks to catch, things like that.
1: What Matera means is a nice old guy like Waterlogger. He enjoyed talking, and I really admire the way he speaks. But Matera and I, this is a city got an inordinate lot of crooks. Hang on.
2: Go on.
0: Oh, bless you.
1: They watched him scurry away, and they smoked more cigarettes and remained silent for a very long time. After a while, the worst.
0: Job like this, you gotta do something crazy once in a while. I never did anything this crazy before. That nutty little guy. You'll get away with it. Who knows? 50.
1: And close to 70 others that they did themselves. A light went on across the street. A door opened. The man walked toward his car. The man had ears like an elephant.
0: Ears carried him. You better get him before he gets into the car.
1: You tell him.
0: Oh, you're closer.
1: Carradine stopped to light a cigarette. He shook out the match and flung it aside. I had him nailed to the wall on an aggravated assault thing a few years back. I had three witnesses that pinned him good. And not a breath of doubt.
0: Witnesses.
1: Two of them changed their minds and one disappeared and never turned up.
0: You better tell them.
1: Funny the way that little guy had that car gimmick on it. Read about it in the paper, you know, but I never saw anything like it before. It's cute, though.
0: Who's getting in the car?
1: You would wonder if something like that would work.
0: Would you want it bad? Sure, it holds it. It's that kind of a crazy night, isn't it?
1: He might see it himself.
0: He might.
1: He didn't. They heard the ignition and then the single shot, and years carried in slumped over the wheel. Matera started up the squad car and pulled the

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1: Close Encounters of the Third Kind begins in an Indiana town and leads to one inescapable conclusion. We are not alone. A Columbia Pictures presentation.
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Hey guys, how you doing? This is Aiden Reed from Black Bomb Entertainment, and I just wanted to inform you about Black Bomb Metal Fest number 13. It's coming up on Saturday, August 15th, and it's going to be held at the Motherlode Fairgrounds in Sonora. 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
1: Well, I'm afraid it's starting to rain.
0: Yes, how beautiful the city is in the rain. Isn't it just so romantic?
1: Well, there's nothing romantic about getting wet.
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7: 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I hope y'all ready for this Friday, July 17th. Strap in and blast off, because we got Oscar Goldman, Ink Fletcher, Bustard. It's going to be real good time. We're going to be in Twain Heart at that place, that one place they call the Tavern, the Emerson House Tavern. Be there.
8: Hello, my name is Dewey McDurag. I live in Toronto, Canada, but I moved here and I saw your cute little poster. And I saw a Bigfoot because I was here eating a chocolate banana split. And I looked over at that tree over there. And I saw a Bigfoot literally in the tree. He was like climbing it, and I don't know what he was doing up there, but I know what he was doing up there, but he was kind of like gyrating, and I don't really know what to do. I'm like, I don't know what to do. And I'd really appreciate it if you called me back because I'm really scared. And I'm a minor, and I'm not supposed to be seen in public.
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9: California's goldfields are rich with stories, some true and some not. Legends or lies? The legend of Joaquin Murrieta is clouded in mystery to this very day. Was he a hardened villain? Or a man driven to madness? Did he even exist? Or was he made up to express the political turmoil, greed, fear, and wildness of California's gold rush days? In 1843, silver miners from Sonora, Mexico made their way to California. Among them came Joaquin Murrieta and his bride, Rosa. Joaquin was friendly, handsome, and well-educated, a good neighbor who helped others. He and Rosa were very much in love. She was one of a handful of women who came north traveling with their husbands. In a few months, the young couple helped to settle Sorinita, Little Sonora, a tiny pueblo located near El Rio de los Lacasimas, known today as the Stanislaus River. Joaquin and Rosa built a little cabin in the river canyon, and together they worked hard, mining in frigid, cold waters, looking for those shiny nuggets, occasionally traveling into Sorinita for supplies and fiesta times. But in 1848, gold fever swept around the globe. Tent towns popped up all over these hills. Gambling halls, fandango halls, little stores opened to sell the rush of new miners, picks, pans, provisions, and risky pleasures. Around this same time, there had been a war between Mexico and the U.S. To end the conflict, the Mexican government signed over much of their land to the United States, including California. Overnight, Mexicans, descendants of the Spaniards, who had lived here for more than 100 years, lost their prominence and power. And when California became a state in 1850, the Yankee miners started doing everything they could to get rid of the Mexican miners. "It's ours now," they shouted. "You got no right to a claim." They even passed laws that excluded the Mexicans from being able to mine claims that they had owned for almost 10 years. Some of those Yankee miners were rough and ready, ready for a fight, and rough fighters at that. One night, a band of drunken Yanks broke into Joaquin and Rosa's cabin. They beat Joaquin, knocking him out cold. And poor Rosa, she was alone with those ruffians. She tried to run, but they held her down and forced themselves upon her. When Joaquin finally came to, he seethed with anger. He wanted his wife to be safe. So he and Rosa packed up and headed south to Joranitos near Mariposa, where they stayed with an uncle. But once again, the hateful Yankees went on their rampage, tearing Mexican camps apart. Again, Joaquin and Rosa fled, looking for safe shelter. They journeyed north of El Rio de los Lacasimas to Murphystown. Joaquin's half-brother had a small horse ranch nearby, and the young couple hoped to begin again. Now, Joaquin Murrieta loved to gamble in card games, and he was good at winning. One night, he stayed late in the gambling hall. With his pockets full of gold dust that he had won, he rode home in the dark of night toward his brother's ranch. But a sinking feeling fell upon him. The world around him sounded much too quiet. As he rode into the ranch, he came upon a dreadful scene. There, strung up like deer carcasses, were his brother, one of his cousins, and his beloved Rosa, all murdered. There are some who say, in that moment, Joaquin Murrieta sank into hell. El Diablo, the devil himself, slipped into his soul. Throughout the Motherlode, tales of his vengeful wrath rang out. He drew others to him as more young Mexicans vowed to rid their California of the thieving Yanks. Joaquin and his band believed that if they could scare the Yankees away, if they fought hard enough, maybe they could win California back for Mexico. Riding hell-bent for leather, Joaquin and his men traversed throughout the state, robbing, pillaging, attacking Yankee encampments. Among the Mexican people, Joaquin and his men became heroes. When Murrieta's horses tired or the band needed rest, the Mexican families opened their homes to help them. And in return, Joaquin made sure that these compadres had enough gold to buy what they needed. Like Robin Hood, he and his men gave away much of the gold that they had stolen from the Yanks. Among Joaquin's men was a particularly murderous character by the name of Three Fingers Jack, named such because he had fingers missing from his left hand. Three Fingers Jack rode next to Joaquin, urging the men to viciously attack the Yankee camps, to be savage when they robbed a stagecoach. Even the Chinese miners, who were also persecuted by the Yanks, were shown no mercy. The bandits swept into their humble camps, destroying everything, stealing what they could. Yes, Joaquin and his men had succeeded. California's settlers were terrified of these outlaws with long knives and machetes. Soon, wanted posters showed up in Stockton, Sacramento, San Francisco, San Jose, and all through Gold Country. Joaquin and his outlaw gang wanted dead or alive. A Yankee family had a homestead in the hills between the Great Valley and San Jose. One day they stood frozen as Murrieta's gang galloped into their ranch. The family figured out that they'd be spared if they gave the men fresh horses and decent meals. Soon the Moore Ranch became a frequent respite for Joaquin and his men. And even today, that family still tells their own legends of Joaquin. One day, a girl was out riding by herself. Suddenly, she was surrounded by a gang. One of the men waved his mutilated left hand in her face. She cringed. The hand had only three fingers. Another grabbed her, waving a knife. Two more wrestled her horse reins from her hands. Then suddenly, a voice called out, "Alto, stop. She is but a child. Let her go." When the girl looked up, there was a face that she had seen before, blazoned on those wanted posters. It was him, Joaquin Murrieta. She rode off as fast as she could, and when she turned around, Joaquin and his men had disappeared. In May 1853, California's third governor, John Bigler, offered a handsome reward of $5,000. He sent out the new California Rangers, led by Captain Harry Love, to hunt down Murrieta's gang. Still, the newspaper stories flew. Joaquin in Placerville, Joaquin in Hornitos, in San Jose, in Stockton. Sometimes these reports claimed that Joaquin was in each of these places on the same day at the same time. Soon, stories sprang up that there were five Joaquins, each as treacherous and deadly as the next. Joaquin was clever. He had learned to slip through the law's fingers like smoke disappearing on the wind. One night, Joaquin just wanted to relax, to drink a bit and play some cards. He put on a disguise and walked right into a saloon in San Jose. Suddenly, he overheard a drunken man bragging on about how he was going to be the one to catch the dreaded Joaquin. The fellow hollered about how brave he was, what a good shot he was. Then he pointed to the wanted poster on the wall. "I'll get that Joaquin. That $5,000 will be mine. Just you all wait and see." Suddenly, the stranger stood up and a shot rang out. The braggart lay dead. As the stranger disappeared into the dark night, he scrawled on the poster, "Reward, $10,000. At last, Governor Bigler had had enough. He ordered those rangers to get the job done. "You've got 3 months to get this fellow, or you can forget about that reward." Led by Captain Love, the posse set out, riding pell-mell from one end of the state to the other, always a day late as Joaquin and his men continued to slip away. On a fateful day, in July 1853, the rangers finally came face-to-face with Joaquin's band near Arroyo de Cantua. A bloody battle ensued. In the end, three of the Mexican rebels were dead, and to prove their victory, Harry's men cut off the left hand of one of the bandits, hand with fingers missing. Nearby, there lay dead a handsome man with thick black hair. Might he be Joaquin himself? They cut off the head and put it in a jar of alcohol. Then those rangers rode like the wind with their hideous treasures. Oh, Captain Love, he got his reward, and then some. Soon after, the head of Joaquin Murrieta, and the hand of Three Fingers Jack went on display as Harry Love set up a traveling freak show to prove that he had killed Joaquin. All kinds of folks paid good money to see proof that the days of the infamous Murrieta were over. But there were some who shook their heads. No, that is not Joaquin. We knew him well. Stories surfaced of his sister receiving letters from Mexico, from Chile. Rumors of a man wandering about who looked like Joaquin continued to flow. 53 years later, on April 18, 1906, the San Francisco earthquake shook. A certain jar tumbled to the ground and shattered. Folks said the jar held a human head. But on that day, the jar's contents disappeared and were never seen again. In 1915, an old man lived in the barrio of San Jose, a quiet fellow who kept to himself. Folks said he was kind, always good to his neighbors, a man who laughed and smiled and was probably quite handsome in his youth. That fellow lived to a ripe old age of 85, and when he died, the priest mentioned his name, Joaquin Murrieta. Ah, that is the way with legends and lies. And like my daddy always said, don't let the truth get in the way of a good story.
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Tuesday? Oh, no, I got that same old tune. 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

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I gently pressed her tiny hand. She glanced at me a shot. She dropped a flower, I picked it up, a sweet forget-me-not. She's graceful and as charming as a lily is in the pond.

Have you ever wondered how Moaning Caverns got its name? Most people assume it's because of something spooky or supernatural. But the real story is much more fascinating. Long before the stairs were built and tourists put on their harnesses to embark on expeditions through the cave, the cavern itself used to sing. Thanks to the incredible acoustics of the cave, water droplets falling from the ceiling would land in small puddles and holes that had eroded in the cave floor over time. And each drop would create a sound, and that sound would create an echo that resonated and blended with the others, filling the cave with an eerie, hauntingly beautiful melody that many described as singing or moaning. Over time, though, as the stairs were built and the cavern underwent construction, many of those holes were filled in, and that natural music disappeared. The cavern no longer sings the way it once did. But this summer, we're hoping to change that. On July 26th, four of the local leading songwriters, the Brothers Strong, Justice Ramos, and myself, will be performing a special concert in the cavern. An evening of songs, stories, sing-along, and community in one of the most acoustically stunning and breathtaking venues in California. And for one night, join us as we help the cavern sing once again.

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0: 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Join us Friday night, July 17th, after the Sierra Bigfoot Music Fest at Epperson House for even more live music featuring Oscar Goldman with fresh new rhymes from his recently released album, Such a High Horse. And joining forces on stage for the first time ever, Amy Blitzer. And finally, Earthlings, we the Bards 3 of Buster will be reciting the beginning chapter of the most ancient tale binding our two worlds. Far from Ibiru. It will be loud. It will be electric. And it will be even better if you are there, Earthling.
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1: I'm afraid it's starting to rain.
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1: Well, there's nothing romantic about getting wet.
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5: 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Twain Hart. Just go to Twain Hart. Listen for the noise. We've got Bustard from Modesto playing their killer science fiction rock. They're a three-piece rock band, drums, bass, and guitar, but these guys each have a synthesizer or some kind of a space device to create sounds you've never heard before. They're phenomenal. Going on before them is the Foothills legendary hip-hop artist, Oscar Goldman. He's always a crowd pleaser, supporting his new album, which just came out. And opening it all at 9 p.m. is a brand new sludge metal band from somewhere in the foothills. No one really knows. They're called Ink Fletcher. Check them out. Get the party started. It's going to be an eclectic and fascinating night of music to inspire you. Have a great time. Shake your booty. And I will see you there. And if you ask the drummer in Ink Fletcher and bring him a fact, any fact will do, he will buy you a drink. So come on out, get a free drink, and have some fun. 9 p.m. in Twain Hart. Good night.
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7: 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It's Tuesday at noon, and there's a huge line of traffic on Phoenix Lake Road. And slowly I realize what it is. 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
8: I am noticing there are some shows happening here in town. I'm at the Sonora Tap Room, and I see that on Friday, July 17th, they're going to have Evan Cutler out here in the alley at 7:30. And on Saturday, July 18th, they're going to have somebody named Rissa, and she will be in the alley at 7:30 on Lineberg Street in downtown Sonora.
9: 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I think it's my sister.
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10: The sight of those graves dropped a dark, sad veil over the pioneers. With each mile, everyone longed for a sign to lift their weary souls. After another 120 miles and six more days of travel, Taroni rode out with the scouts to inspect the trail. A few hours later, From a far distance, Sadie saw a flash of light. "What's that, Pa?" "That's Taroni's steel knife blade flickering in the sunlight," Pa answered. "He's signaling us that he sees Chimney Rock." Seeing Chimney Rock. That meant nearly 400 miles were behind them. Like a quiet prayer, Ma whispered, "Blessed be," just as the wagon train captain hollered out, "Let's hurry on. I'd like to see that rock before sunset." The wagons rolled westward, pushing their oxen and mules as hard as they could. Later that day, they could all see it. All along that line of wagons, folks hooped and hollered with joy. That great spire was a beacon for tired travelers. Chimney Rock rose like a needle out of the earth, more than 300 feet into the air. Sadie and Abby just stared. "It's reaching up for the angels," little Abby whispered. Sadie felt the little turtle in her pocket. "I think you're right about that, Abby. Angels who are protecting us." That night, the wagon train captain led everyone in prayers of thanks for saving them from the cholera and for safety on their journey to Fort Laramie. With good luck and God's speed, they'd make it in a week. Once there, everyone would have a chance to give the livestock a rest and trade stories with other overland travelers. As the wagon train stretched out over the prairie, one of the farm wagons drove too fast. Suddenly, it hit a rock so hard that a wagon wheel broke. The folks in that wagon were Swedes. They hardly spoke a word of English. Mr. Walker came running with his slaves, Frederick and Charles. He pointed and gestured that they could help. "My boys and I will hang back," called out Mr. Walker to the wagon train captain. "Y'all keep going. We'll catch up." Pa handed the reins of their wagon to Ma and jumped out to help. Abby and Sadie ran to welcome the children. They knew them from their play. "Hannah, Eric, come with us." The four children walked together, laughing and playing along the way, while their mothers rode in the wagon, Ma driving the team, and Taroni riding his horse nearby. Pa, Mr. Walker, Frederick, Charles, and that Oregon-bound Swedish farmer switched out the wagon wheel with a spare. And even though that farmer spoke no English, he understood when Mr. Walker said, "Well, thank goodness you had the wisdom to pack that extra wheel." Pa was glad he had a chance to help, for it gave him an opportunity to see that Mr. Walker was fair and kind to his men. He knew that they would all become friends. When they did catch up, each of the five men carried a dead rattlesnake. "Let's cook 'em up," one man shouted. "They taste like chicken." Abby turned up her nose. But when you are hungry and snake is what is for dinner, eventually you take a bite. Sure enough, Abby gave it a try, and she smiled. After supper, everyone agreed snake was mighty tasty. From then on, the travelers diligently watched for rattlesnakes, maybe for eating, but definitely to avoid a troublesome bite. At night, they fell asleep to the singing cicadas. Sadie and Abby slept in a little makeshift tent. Abby always dozed off quickly, but Sadie, she loved to hear the night sounds and peek out the tent at the stars overhead. One night, Sadie felt something crawling over her. She screamed, and Taroni came running with his knife. Chop! A big centipede lay dead right by her leg, its many legs still flailing about. "Good thing he didn't sting you," Taroni said. "You'd be sick for sure. Their poison is strong. And good thing it wasn't a rattlesnake." That night, Sadie and Abby huddled together closely, both wide-eyed and awake. Along the way, the McCorkle family saw more and more Indians, the many tribes of the plains. Ma's jaw tightened, and her eyes peered out, fearing that they might be attacked. But Taroni spoke up. "These people want to live their lives and bring their children up with wisdom. Remember, today we walk on their homeland." Along the North Platte, plenty of grass grew for livestock to eat. As they traveled along, great herds of buffalo roamed. There were fewer trees on the prairie, so the children gathered up dried buffalo chips that their mas could use to fuel their cook fires. One day, a man shot a buffalo bull. Pa and Taroni helped him to skin and butcher the animal. Now there was plenty of fresh meat to share, and the man's family would have a new buffalo blanket to keep them warm when winter came. On June 8, 1850, with summer on its way, everyone felt done in. They were all running short on supplies, but the people's spirits lifted as they came within sight of the confluence of two rivers, the North Platte and the Laramie, with Fort Laramie just 2 days away.
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take a step. You should take a step. You should take a step. You should take a step. I'm at the top of my game. I'm at the top of my game. I'm at the top of my game. I'm at the top of my game. I'm at the top of my game. The top of my game. I'm at the top of my game. I'm at the top of my game. Is it enough? Where's the information coming from?

Hey guys, how you doing? This is Aiden Reed from Black Bomb Entertainment, and I just wanted to inform you about Black Bomb Metal Fest number 13. It's coming up on Saturday, August 15th, and it's going to be held at the Motherlode Fairgrounds in Sonora. Total of 19 bands, two stages in two buildings on the fairgrounds. We're going to have multiple vendors. There's going to be food and drinks available, $30 in advance tickets. You can get them at the shop at 12 South Washington Street in Sonora, California. If you show up the day of, it goes up to $40, so get your tickets early. Hopefully we'll see you guys out there and rock on.

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7: Have you ever wondered how Moaning Caverns got its name? Most people assume it's because of something spooky or supernatural. But the real story is much more fascinating. Long before the stairs were built and tourists put on their harnesses to embark on expeditions through the cave, the cavern itself used to sing. Thanks to the incredible acoustics of the cave, water droplets falling from the ceiling would land in small puddles and holes that had eroded in the cave floor over time. And each drop would create a sound, and that sound would create an echo that resonated and blended with the others, filling the cave with an eerie, hauntingly beautiful melody that many described as singing or moaning. Over time, though, as the stairs were built and the cavern underwent construction, many of those holes were filled in. And that natural music disappeared. The cavern no longer sings the way it once did. But this summer, we're hoping to change that. On July 26th, four of the local leading songwriters, the Brothers Strong, Justice Ramos, and myself, will be performing a special concert in the cavern. An evening of songs, stories, sing-along, and community in one of the most acoustically stunning and breathtaking venues in California. 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
10: Hey, K-Foot. I hope y'all ready for this Friday, July 17th. Strap in and blast off, because we got Oscar Goldman, Ink Fletcher, Bustard. It's going to be real good time. We're going to be in Twain Heart at that place, that one place they call the Tavern, the Emerson House Tavern. Be there.
11: Hello. So I was driving down the street, and I saw your sign, and it says, if you see something, say something. So I am. Because I was driving, and I saw something very big and very hairy, and it was terrifying. I just wanted to report that. Thank you. Goodbye.
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6: Week, it was time to leave Fort Laramie and journey on. The Oregon Trail crossed the Rockies by way of South Pass, the lowest point on the Great Divide. Along the way, they started to climb higher and higher. The poor livestock began to strain. The wagons groaned as wheels split in two. Many of the wagons were just too heavy. Along the trail, folks tossed out precious things that had seemed so important when they left back east. A fancy table, a spinning wheel, a metal cook stove, all abandoned to lighten the load over the mountains. One woman wailed as a small crate of her grandmother's china crashed to the rocks below. She allowed herself to take one cup and saucer. With hopes of building a new future, people gave up family treasures, leaving pieces of their history on the trail. One night, the McCorkles and Tarone huddled near a campfire when they heard a long and loud blood-curdling cry. Sadie and Abby both jumped into Ma's lap while Pa and Tarone grabbed their rifles and stood staring into the night. Two yellow eyes stared back, a mountain lion. Pa aimed and fired. Tarone grabbed a burning stick as the two men slowly ventured out to investigate. Sadie opened her eyes wide to peer into the dark. When the men returned, they were dragging the dead mountain lion and the half-eaten carcass of a mountain sheep. "Poor thing," cried Sadie as Abby wept into Ma's chest. But Pa replied, "Better this mountain lion grab that sheep than grab one of you." The next day, two pelts sprinkled with salt were strung up on simple racks, strapped to their wagon. Sadie saw Tarone cleaning the old knife and returning it to its sheath. It took 6 weeks to cross the Rockies from Fort Laramie. They had left St. Joseph 4 months ago. Now the wagon train set sights for Fort Hall and the Snake River. Sadie looked at her parents. Pa stood hunched and weary. Poor Ma, her face was dirty, her hands all rough, her hair quickly brushed aside with clothes tattered and torn. Even little Abby looked a fright, with matted hair and a raggedy dress. Sadie felt her own hair. It was tangled and scraggly. She could barely remember her last hot bath all those weeks ago at Fort Laramie. She longed to sink into a steamy, hot, soapy tub, a chance to wash her hair. Sadie missed a fresh bed and clean clothes. She wanted to sit down and eat at a real table with a proper tablecloth and sip tea from one of her great-grandmother's china teacups. One evening, the wagon train captain took out his logbook, one he had kept for nearly 1,200 miles. He wrote, "On this afternoon, we arrived at Fort Hall in Oregon country, August 7th, 1850. Hot baths, rest, and a chance to resupply." The next day, Sadie, clean as a whistle, wandered into the little trading post where she spotted a steel knife for sale. "Our own blacksmith made that blade," said the shopkeeper. "Every man needs one." Sadie ran to get Pa. She showed that new knife to him. "Please, can we get it for Tarone?" At the campfire that night, Sadie stood tall. "Tarone, our family has a present for you." Sadie handed him a bundle tied with one of her hair ribbons. Tarone, surprised but smiling, unwrapped the sturdy knife. He held the firm bone handle and tested the knife's sharp edge. Then Tarone told the story of his old knife. "Long ago, the Wyandot chief got this knife from a white man, the first he had ever met. My people had never seen any metal before. Our knives were chipped from stone. The man was French, a trapper. This knife has been handed down through our clan since tall trees first planted their seeds. Now I can give my old friend a rest and use this new knife. You have brought me into your clan, McCorkles. Tishume, thank you. Ma and Pa held each other's hands. Abby gave Taroni a hug while Sadie beamed in the fire's glow. Their time at Fort Hall was bittersweet. New friends would soon travel in different directions. At this point, the Oregon-bound pioneers, mostly farmers and homesteaders, would turn northwest, and those heading to California to seek their fortunes in the gold fields would make their trek on the California Trail. There were long goodbyes, promises to write letters, and as many barrels of fresh water as the wagons could manage.
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0: 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Join us Friday night, July 17th, after the Sierra Bigfoot Music Fest at Epperson House for even more live music featuring Oscar Goldman with fresh new rhymes from his recently released album, Such a High Horse, and joining forces on stage for the first time ever, in Glitcher! The Bards 3 of Buster will be reciting the beginning chapter of the most ancient tale binding our two worlds. Far from Nibiru. It will be loud. It will be electric. And it will be even better if you are there, Earthling.
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0: What more can a girl ask for? You and I together here in Paris, sitting at a sidewalk cafe.
1: Well, I'm afraid it's starting to rain.
0: Yes, how beautiful the city is in the rain. Isn't it just so romantic?
1: Well, there's nothing romantic about getting wet.
2: Why not plan a date night a little closer to home? What to know about where to go on the Friday afternoon traffic jam, 1 to 5 on KFUT

Now it's time for the Fire on the Mountain Radio Hour, where we explore artists who have performed in the county at many different Fire on the Mountain productions. Richard Burle, Corinne Grandstaff, and crew put together many, many great events throughout the years, including Sonora Blues Festival, Sonora Christmas Craft and Music Festival, the Twain Hart Summer Art and Wine Festival, and several other standalone concerts and events. Corinne donated several boxes of CDs, which our volunteers are cross-referencing with event posters and hazy memories, to bring you the cream of the crop from decades of amazing music. Sit back and enjoy the likes of Joe Craven, Doo Doo Wah, Joe Bonamassa, and much more.

Our crew is the fastest by far. They're skinny kids in their teens. They don't eat nothing but candy bars and methamphetamines. They don't whistle while they work, and they don't talk about sport. They just power for 50

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There's folks on the front porch just getting by and talking about the music we once have done. And the jet plane's going, and the people in there don't care what's down below. 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My friends and I know that we can't fly, and we'll be here when they're all gone. 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And I'm still on the front porch, my buddies and I. And I guess that's the place that's the best. For the sky can get lonely, and sometimes it gets cold. And at night you can sure lose your bearings. But right here I have found a quiet place on the ground. Makes me sure that friends are for sure.

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1: Gayfoot Community Radio is made possible by a generous equipment donation from the estate of Harley Hallett. Harley was active in the local music scene through his band, Sherry and the Psychedelics, as well as his work at the Music Factory Studio in Soulsbyville, where he offered lessons in rock and roll and professional recording services. Sadly, Harley passed in 2022 after battling lung disease. His son Reed reached out to us and donated some of Harley's equipment that is being used in our transmission system today. Harley will be missed, but his love for music and our community will live on. Hey, K-Foot friends. When you think about music in Twainhart and Tuolumne County, you probably start to hear banjos plucking and ukuleles strumming, so we have concentrated our local Americana artists to play every afternoon so that you can hear local favorites such as Risky Biscuits, Willie T. Taylor, Cactus Bob, Tyler Lloyd Emery, Driving Nails, and more. Be sure to tell your favorite local artists to upload their music so that we can get it on the air. 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Just go to kfut.org.

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I am

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Only a poor old drunkard's child. Only a poor old drunkard's child. 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Only a poor old drunkard's child, only a poor old drunkard's child. 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It is Jessie, the poor old drunkard's child. Only a poor old drunkard's child. Only a poor old drunkard's child. 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

Enjoy your ride, believe something.

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2: 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I'm Jimmy XS. 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Right here, we're going to hear a song called Mr. Who from the Black Children Sledge Funk Group from their album Love is Fair.

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Hello, Groveland and Tuolumne City. This is KFUT 89.5, Twain Hart. I'm Jimmy XS, and we're going to play a song here from the Phania, All Stars. The All Stars were formed in 1968, and it's basically a showcase for the Phania Records. That was based out of New York, New York. This particular song came out in 1978. It's called Space Machine. Ride, ride, ride.

All right, Highway 108. You're listening to 89.5 KFUT. Coming up next, a song from Peter King. A song that it was actually recorded in 1974 and didn't come out. The entire album didn't come out for, I think, 30 years later. And he had released other albums. This one just didn't happen for whatever reason. Here's a song from the album called Shango. This song is called Mr. Lonely Wolf.

Angels Camp, Murphy's, Columbia. This is Jimmy XS, KFUT. We're going to do a song from the band Rosebud. A studio project, I should say, with a couple of the guys from Magma who were a French prog rock band from the 70s. This album came out, I think, in 1979. It's called Disco Balls, a tribute to Pink Floyd. And it's got some interesting song choices on here. I think we should listen to a disco version of One of These Days on KFUT.

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2: Oh, Barrett's Ferry. Whiskey's Bend. Vallecito. This is Jimmy XS. So we're going to hear a song right now from Jimmy Sabatier. He was born in New York in 1936 and then went on to... he did like salsa music, I guess. And by the time 1970 rolled around, he put out this album with this song called Por Primera Vez.

Sonora. Oh, Grocery Outlet and Red Church, Save Mart, all those places downtown. This is Jimmy XS. This is the Funky Groovy Chill Show. And coming up right now is going to be a funky banger from Anita Sarawak. This song came out in 1976, and it's called Sophisticated Lady.

Murphy's Angels Camp. This is Jimmy X as you're listening to the Funky Groovy Chill Show on KFUT. We're going to hear a song now from Dr. Frank and the Professionals. This is some exciting like disco tinged afro funk from like 1976. So let's check it out. This song is called Psychedelic Man.

Sorry I'm late. It was my night to take inventory. It's chilly out here. What's wrong? You crying? Oh, you folks be on your back again, huh? Man, this stuff is getting ridiculous. What was it this time? Oh, they heard it. You were with me again, huh? Man, why don't they leave us alone? Wow. So they cut off your allowance, too, huh? Well, I can't tell you to stop crying because I know you're hurt. I know it's hard for them to understand that two people like us can love each other. They seem to forget once

There's something else I got to tell you. And I got my greetings the other day. Well, I got my papers from Uncle Sam. And I went down, you know, and I got to go about another 2 weeks. But like, wherever I go, always remember that I love you. And there'll be no one else but you. And I'll be back. Like right now, seems like the whole world is against us. So, like, try to steady and, you know, keep your grades, you know, together. And, like, come on, man, don't cry. But, you know, people like us always seems to have it hard. Good enough for you, and all that they don't understand. But we're not the only one going through changes like this. People all over the world being denied and discriminated, you know. It's always messed up situations, socially, racially, and, you know. But whenever things get extremely bad, always remember that I love you and I will be back. And please, for all people like us that go through changes like this,

All right. Cedar Ridge, you're listening to KFUT. Dogs are barking in the yard. We're going to hear a song from Mono Mono, a Nigerian band from the 70s. 1971, this album came out. The song... What song we got lined up here? Oh, man, it's a mess. It's called Get Yourself Together. Oh, how fitting.